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That's Dave Grusin with Serengeti Walk. On the way, you can expect to listen to artists like Judah Seeley, Omar Coleman, and Nils. But right now, it's Kim and Boney James on the sax with Give My Love. It's 88.7 The Sound. Welcome down.

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That was Andrea Lisa and Rebecca Jade on vocals with Feeling Free. Before that, it was Cal Chatter with Windy and Nils with Joy and Pain. On the way, you can expect to listen to artists like Omar Coleman and Jesse J. I'm Cheyenne, taking care of you on a lovely Saturday evening. I hope you're enjoying yourself out there. It's going to be a great weekend of music. Right now, we've got Judah Seeley with Showtime. It's 88.7 The Sound.

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88.7 The Sound, that's Steve Oliver on the guitar with Vominos. You also heard from Randy Brecker with Hot Sauce and Peter White with Turn It Out. On the way, you can expect to hear from artists like Jesse J and Ormal Coleman, too. I'm Cheyenne, taking care of you on a lovely Saturday evening. I just wanted to let you know, next weekend, on another lovely Saturday evening, we've got the continuation of our WSIE music series. Jeremiah Johnson is going to be live at the Press House at the Herald Square Outdoor Amphitheater from 7 p.m. to 9 p.m. And, of course, there'll be a suggested donation of $10 at the door to benefit 88.7 The Sound, your local NPR music station. 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Jeremiah Johnson live. But right now, we've got Jeff Ryan with Speakeasy, and after that, Omar Coleman. 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

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I'm Cheyenne taking care of you. And that was Adam Holly and Everett Harp blessing your eardrums with the song called Electric. Before that, it was Citrus Sun with Hard Boiled. And on the way, Kurt Elling and Charlie Hunter, the David Blamires Group, and Mindy Abaire. But right now, it's Kenny G, the legendary Kenny G, all the way from 1997 with Baby G. It's 88.7 The Sound.

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The incredible song Strist Mindy a Bear with Falling in Love. Before that, it was the Dave Brubeck Quartet with Take Five. That one was all the way from 1959. From 1959 to 2025 with Mindy a Bear, back to 2013 with Wallace Roney next. 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We've got a lot of good music for you on your local NPR music station.

88.7 The Sound. It's Cindy Bradley with Night Flight. We also heard from Joshua Redman Quartet with Heading Home. On the way, Skinny Hightower and Alex Parchment, Wakana, Cannonball Adderley, and even Phyllis Hyman from 1979. But right now, it's 3 Central with It Might Be You. Don't go anywhere. It's 88.7 The Sound. 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

887 The Sound, Skinny Hightower and Alex Parchment on the trumpet with Red Lights. We also heard from Candy Dulfer with Smooth and Jeffrey Smith with Jazz Party. Speaking of party, Sunday, May 24th, there's going to be live music at Cedar Lake Cellars. That's out in Wright City, Missouri, from 1 to 4 p.m. For more information, you can go to my band's Instagram page, Keeping It Real The Band, K-E-E-P-I-N-I-T, Real The Band, on Facebook or Instagram, or KIRSTL.com. That's Sunday, May 24th, from 1 to 4 p.m. at Cedar Lake Cellars in Wright City, Mo. I'm Cheyenne, of course, taking care of you every Saturday evening, and I love live music. I participate in live music, and 88.7 The Sound supports live music, so thank you for listening. Right now, we've got Jacob Webb and Andy Snitzer with Treat Her Right. 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

88.7 The Sound. That's Kim Scott with Hide and Seek. And before that, the legendary Sade with Never As Good As the First Time. 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But right now, we've got Lettuce with Outta Here. And after that, you can expect to listen to artists like Curtis McCain and Walter Beasley. It's Lettuce with Outta Here.

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88.7 The Sound. That smooth vibe is from Michael Manny with Night Shift. And we also heard from Thompson Lamb Project with Cocoa Butter and Curtis McCain with a new one called Oceanside. If you like live music, last summer, I think it was about August, Music at the Intersection happened, the festival in the Grand Center Arts District, and Patti LaBelle performed. Her music has stood the test of time, and so has some artists that will be at the Music at the Intersection this year, except now it's in July, July 17th to 19th. 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That's July 17th through 19th for the Matty Music at the Intersection Festival at the Grand Center Arts District. 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Let's get back to the music here, though. On the way, we've got Michael J. Thomas coming up, Walter Beasley, but right now it's Acoustic Element with Despacito. 88.7, The Sound.

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88.7 The Sound. That's Michael Browning on the keys with Make It Last. Before that, all the way from 1977, we've got Steely Dan with Josie. We've also got a great hour of music on the way. It's 88.7 The Sound, so you know we're always playing the hits. But we've got Rebecca Jade on the way, Chris Dandring on the guitar with a new single. Also, we'll be hearing from artists like Charles Earland and Down to the Bone. Right now, it's Amber Flutie Nastiness Underwood with Strobe Light. And after that, we'll be coming from 2020 all the way to 1958 with Lee Morgan. So here we go. Amber Flutie Nastiness with Strobe Light. It's 88.7 The Sound.

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88.7 The Sound. That's a new one from Down to the Bone with Oomph. Before that, Charles Earlin with Don't Say Goodbye. And on the way, artists like Chris Dandring, Robert Cray, and Lisa Adeo. But before we get there, just wanted to let you know about some live music. The young folks are out there doing this music. They are keeping jazz flowing and going. So Zach Vaughn and co featuring Mateja Jurkovic will be at the Dark Room Saturday, May 30th at 9 p.m. featuring Daruba on drums from the Daruba Collective. For more information, metrotix.com. That's metrotix.com for the Zach Vaughn and co featuring Mateja Jurkovic show Saturday, May 30th at the Dark Room. But right now it's Yellow Jackets with Eddie's in the House. After that, you can expect Rebecca Jade and Chris Dandring. But right now it's 88.7 The Sound, Yellow Jackets with Eddie's in the House.

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1: This is Christiane. 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We celebrate the 100th birthday of trumpet legend Miles Davis. 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

0: Hey, this is Ron Pedley from Combo, and I just want to take a minute to give a big shout out to WSIE 88.7, The Sound. 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
1: This is guitarist and composer Lawson Rollins. 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
1: And I'm Dave Koz. 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
1: 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You know, there's a lot of tasty ingredients that make the sound so good. 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If you love what you're hearing, be sure to tell a friend. 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

colonies can do that. You listen to this cat. It's a dentrophy to prove you can make your body move. Colonies can do that. You listen to this cat. 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

0: Hi, this is guitarist Niels, and my biggest musical influences are probably bands like Earth, Wind & Fire, Chaka Khan, and El Jarreau. And I appreciate the especially public stations like WSIE for playing this type of music and getting it out to the audience. And I hope you guys enjoy it and keep tuning into the station. 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
1: If a girl isn't pretty like a Miss Atlantic City, all she gets in life is pity and

0: You all don't know really what that song is about. You all are. I'm sure you're all very good looking out there. And
1: painting pictures with music. 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

0: like, and I can entertain myself, you know, pretty easily. And so I don't recall being exposed to really any kind of like sort of formal, you know, art education, except the art classes I had in elementary school and in middle school. I remember really enjoying those. And in high school, I sort of veered away from that a little bit. I was very interested in sports. I played a lot of baseball in particular, and so I sort of strayed away from art during my high school years. But at Michigan, at U of M, I was taking art classes sort of one by one, and finally decided I had to commit to this, and it was a sort of an urge that I just couldn't really ignore.
1: Okay, so you didn't start at Michigan as an art major.
0: No, I was an LSNA, Literature, Science, and the Arts, and okay. I was sort of floundering. I didn't quite know where I belonged, and but the art, you know, was sort of calling me, and I just couldn't really ignore that.
1: And was it always painting that you were mostly drawn to?
0: I was initially interested, in all kinds of art, three-dimensional art, sculpture, as well, and I always did enjoy painting and drawing, the sort of the two-dimensional application, probably the most.
1: Okay. Yeah. Yeah. Okay, so you completed your BFA at Michigan, and then you got a master's of fine arts, but in biological illustration.
0: Yeah.
1: Tell us more about that field.
0: Well, I think that my dad had an influence on that. He was probably somewhat hesitant of a child going into art, and he was a family practitioner. And so he knew, I think, about medical illustration, probably from his training. And at U of M, it was fortunate because there was the grad program in medical illustration. And then part of that program, a sort of a subspecialty of it, was prosthetic work. And so I was very interested in realistic art at that point, drawing photographically and sculpting very meticulously. And so that was a draw for me, and I think my dad was happy about that. And so I applied to that program. It was very competitive, but I was fortunate to be accepted into that program.
1: And did you work as a medical illustrator for some time after that?
0: I worked for about 3 years doing prosthetics. And it was primarily back in New England, the Boston area. I was working in a clinic or a, more or less sort of a dental office. That's probably the closest sort of analogy to this ocular lab that I was working in. And it was primarily we were making artificial eyes, acrylic eyes.
1: Oh,
0: and
1: wow.
0: And the business, the plan was for me to buy the business, this existing practice, and to expand, you know, into other types of prostheses, ears, fingers, ocular orbits. So that was the plan, and I did that work for about, I would say, 3 to 4 years.
1: Okay. Yeah. And then art called you back.
0: Yeah, the prosthetic field was really interesting and very rewarding. I worked with some really disfigured people who had suffered cancer, who had undergone cancer surgery to remove, you know, not only the eye, but sometimes the tissue around the eye, the orbit. And I had a patient who I think tried to commit suicide, you know, with a gunshot wound. And I had a congenital ear patient who had been born without ears. And so it was really interesting work, you know, to craft and fabricate these replacement parts that were primarily made of silicone. And I remember a really interesting story. I had an older patient. And she had lost her eye in the surrounding tissue, and so she would come into the office periodically for checkups. And so she walked in one day with a big smile on her face, and I said, "Oh, what's the big smile?" And she said, "Well, I just got out of the DMV office, the Department of Motor Vehicles, and I just got my license renewed, and they didn't notice at all that I was missing an eye." And so that was interesting to. Interesting story. Those New Hampshire roads were very twisty and icy and hilly, and she was out there navigating those roads really with only one eye. So
1: yeah.
0: It was a really interesting field. But the longer I worked in that field, I realized I really sort of missed the creativity

0: I had experienced an art school at Michigan where I was really surrounded by, you know, like-minded people and who were interested in the arts and, mm-hmm. and creative endeavors. And I felt like a little bit of a fish out of water when sure. I was working in the prosthetic field.
1: Okay. Yeah. So you went back to Eastern Michigan to get an MFA in painting.
0: Right. Yeah, I went back to Eastern, and the college teaching market is very competitive, as you know, and I really had to get sort of that credential, that MFA degree in fine art painting, to be competitive in that job market.
1: Okay. So by the time you went back for your second MFA, you actually knew that you wanted to teach then.
0: Yeah, I wanted to be around other artists, and was interested in that environment, and I just was not getting that in the prosthetic field.
1: Okay. Yeah. Well, were there people who supported you as you pursued your career as an artist?
0: Sure. Yeah, my parents, of course, were very supportive, and really for the bulk of my training and my career here, my wife Marlene has really been my rock and sort of my unwavering sort of foundation for my career.
1: Well, I mentioned in the introduction that you're really well known for your plein air painting. When did you start painting outdoors?
0: I think my first plein air painting, I think I did that as an undergrad at Michigan. I think I was about 19 or 20, and I remember it was a portrait of my childhood home. And looking back on it, I think it wasn't too bad. It was maybe better than I thought it would be. Led me then to my career as a plein air painter. But once again, I sort of strayed away from that. I was doing a lot of studio work, larger paintings with mm-hmm. sort of conceptual aspect to it, and which I really enjoy, and hope to get back to that when I retire. When I came down to teach at SIUE, I was, I think, so overwhelmed in a way with the teaching and those responsibilities that after class I would take my watercolors and go out and paint and for a little bit of a respite. And that was, I could quickly do these watercolor landscapes in a pretty quick way. And so that was sort of the beginning of my career as a plein air painter.
1: But you do both watercolor and oils.
0: Well, I haven't done watercolor in quite a few years. Watercolor is a really demanding medium, and to do it well, you have to really devote yourself to it, really 100% of the time. And I tried oil because I was taking a class up to Northern Michigan, up to Traverse City. I think it was in the summer of 2003. A few years after I arrived here, and I said, well, the students are going to work in oil, and so I have to really bone up on those oil painting skills with the landscape. And so it was sort of a crash course for me to start working in oil out in the landscape. And so I've been doing that for over 20 years now, really exclusively working in oil.
1: Okay. Yeah. Well, What's it like to paint outdoors where, you have to confront the wind, you might have, sometimes you might have rain to deal with?
0: Yeah, all those sort of environmental factors, and so it's a very challenging way of working. You have to sort of paint, quickly, and you have to make decisions quickly in terms of color and edges and values because the light changes quickly. And so it's a really demanding way of painting. And so not only are you dealing sort of with weather conditions, but also people will come by and they're very interested in seeing what you're doing and talking to you. And so that's sort of a whole nother aspect, which is sort of interesting. Sure. About working outside. You're very visible.
1: And how many students can you accommodate in a plein air class?
0: Well, this year we have, I think, about 13 or 14,
1: oh, wow.
0: which is pretty large. Usually I have maybe 10 to 12 in that range. And so, but I think people have heard that I'm retiring, and I think that they wanted to take advantage of sort of my last rodeo
1: okay.
0: with plein air.
1: Wow. So are there specific subjects or landscapes that really appeal to you, where you would go out and paint, or where you might take students to paint?
0: Yeah, well, all the places that we go as a class are places I painted myself, and so I sort of scout out these locations, and I know that they have good views and interesting things to paint, and so for my last sabbatical, I showed a lot of work that was done up along the river, the Mississippi River, the lock and dam up in Alton, and the towboats that ply up and down the river, and then I went down to Granite City and started painting the train yards down there, because those objects, the towboats, the barges, the trains, you know, those are very, you know, fairly complex forms to paint, and so I set a challenge to myself to paint things that I had sort of shied away from in the past. I was doing a lot of street scenes of Edwardsville and Alton for quite a few years, but I was intimidated by the cars and the trucks and the buses, and so they were sort of like ghost scenes where there was all this these buildings and architecture, but there was like no sign of cars. And the cars, of course, are ubiquitous, and so I had to come to terms with that to really challenge myself and say, well, you've got to start painting these vehicles. And after a few years, I felt comfortable with those, and that sort of led me into the larger vehicles, the industrial trains, and the towboats and the barges.
1: Oh, that's really fascinating. And I've seen some of your paintings. I actually have a small painting of the bridge up in Alton.
0: Oh, very nice. Thank
1: in
0: you.
1: My office that I bought at one of the Friends
0: very
1: of
0: nice.
1: Art auctions. How long does it take to paint a...
0: Usually I do my best work in, you know, like 2 hours or less.
1: Oh, okay.
0: If I spend more time than that, usually the paintings look overworked. The colors get somewhat muddy, and so I try to force myself to do a painting in 2 hours or so. Yeah, so it's really sort of painting by the seat of your pants, and sometimes I tell my students that it's very similar to fishing, where you just keep your line in the water, and eventually you're going to catch a keeper, because there's a lot of ones that you catch that you sort of look at and ooh, I don't like this, and you throw it back in. But when you do have some success, you know, it's very addictive, and you start to come back and say, well, I'm going to try this again and again. And so the more you paint, your chances of success are greater.
1: Well, that's really interesting. And I didn't realize quite how different it was from studio painting.
0: Yeah.
1: Because studio artists sometimes spend,
0: right.
1: you know, weeks or months on a
0: yeah,
1: single painting.
0: Yeah, it's very yeah. different. It's very, yeah, as I said, it's sort of painting sort of on the spot and by the seat of your pants. And and you have to be willing to sort of accept a lot of failure, you know, which is part of the territory. And as an artist, that helps you grow. You know, you learn from your mistakes. You know what works and what doesn't work. And you just try to keep getting better. And you have to be very persistent and tenacious, really, with it.
1: Yeah. You know? No, that sounds like a really good lesson to learn. So, so you've taught a wide variety of courses at SIUE. Is there a specific course or perhaps a few courses that you've most enjoyed teaching?
0: Well, yeah, of course, the plein air landscape class, painting class, but I've really enjoyed them all. I enjoy the drawing classes I've taught, the other painting classes I've taught. And two-dimensional design is an interesting class because it's sort of a series of these smaller, sort of shorter assignments, which are really sort of problem solving and with tight parameters. And it forces the students to really think sort of, you know, within a tight box, so to speak. You know, how do you be creative sort of given these sort of limitations?
1: Mm-hmm.
0: So, yeah.
1: Yeah. And how would you describe your approach to teaching?
0: I try to be very empathetic with the students. I really am really sort of view myself as a facilitator, where I'm in there sort of in the same boat with them. You know, we're all sort of these artists that are continually learning and trying to get better, and it's just that I probably have more I'm a little bit farther down the road than the students. But really, I tell them, you know, we're all sort of cut out of the same cloth and that we struggle with the same problems. And how do you become creative and learn sort of the strategies, you know, to produce a good piece? And so it's always a challenge, you know, to work with the students, and something I really enjoy because it's all about really being creative and as an artist, that's, you know, very exciting.
1: So that can be challenging in its own right, though. If you say, for example, you have a class of 18 students, and you're trying to give individual guidance to 18 different students. You know, in one class session, even though it may be a longer class session rather than just, you know, 50 minutes or an hour and 20. Is there a way that you keep track of the time to...
0: I try to see where the students are and to sort of, you know, teach at their level and to find out, you know, what their strengths are. And I can always find something positive about a student's work. As well as things that they need to improve on, and so I think as a professor, you know, you start to learn to sort of work with the students, you know, sort of where they are, and try to impart on them, you know, sort of the major goals of the project, but try to do so in a way that they'll understand and able to achieve some success.
1: Sure. So, as I mentioned in the introduction, you joined the faculty at SIUE in 1997. So, what do you remember about what it felt like to come here?
0: Well, I remember, I remember the physical building. It was really a beautiful building. I think it was only 3 or 4 years old at that point. And so I was really impressed with that building. And the whole campus, I thought, was very, very beautiful, very scenic. And it was funny because I remember coming down, flying down for my interview from Detroit, and I remember sitting in the airport or on the runway up in Detroit and looking out the window. This was like about mid-March, and I remember looking out the window of the plane, and the workmen were de-icing the wings and, you know, blizzard conditions, And I said, man, this is just, well, it's typical for Michigan in mid-March. And then by the time I landed, and Jane Barrow, who was my colleague who retired a few years ago, she picked me up at the airport, took me through Forest Park, and people were out there jogging in their shorts and T-shirts. And I, what is this place? You know, and to go from such cold, horrendous winter weather to this balmy sort of spring climate, you know, in the space of like, you know, 2 or 3 hours was really amazing. And that's also something that sort of kicked me off with my plein air work, is that I could paint really mostly year-round, whereas up in Michigan, there's just no way you could go out there and paint in the middle of January or February. So I do remember the nice weather that happened when I came down for my interview. Yeah.
1: Well, from your point of view, how has the university changed over the past 30 years?
0: Well, there's no doubt it's grown a lot, so that's a positive, and I think it's gotten more corporate, so to speak, you know, the branding of the E, and I think it's much more sort of formal, I think, than it used to be, and so I can see that change, you know, that has happened, so, and I guess there's good and bad that come along with that.
1: Yeah, so. Yeah. Are there particular students that you've had the chance to mentor, and you look back and they're now, say, perhaps professors at other institutions?
0: Yeah, we've had really talented students in the art department. I think probably mostly, you know, some of the undergrads have gone on to get grad degrees, MFAs themselves, and they've landed teaching positions. And some of our MFA students, a number of them, have gotten teaching positions at different institutions, schools, you know, universities across the country. So we have the art department is a really strong department. We have a really strong, you know, talented, dedicated faculty. So
1: absolutely.
0: I've been fortunate to really work with a number of great people over the years.
1: Yeah. You know. Well, as you look back upon your career as a faculty member at SIUE, what accomplishments are you proudest of?
0: I think that, you know, there's a couple trips that I took the students on. One was a trip in, I think, summer of 2003. We went up to Traverse City, up to northern Michigan, for a plein air class. That was really an interesting trip. We had stopped in Chicago for a night and went to the museums and had a nice dinner. So that was nice. And then in the summer of 2006, I went along with Steve Brown, our photography professor at that point, and we went to Ireland, and that was another really great trip. Just beautiful weather, and everything was like a postcard in terms of the scenery there. And I was chair of the department, and I sort of kicked off the sort of the NASAD accreditation for the department. I remember doing that, and so that was a major accomplishment because the department had been wanting to do that for a number of years, and so I did that, and then of course the building expansion. We had our new building addition that was being planned when I was chair.
1: Sure.
0: And so I was introduced to a lot of architects and upper administration for that project.
1: Yeah. And another beautiful building, too.
0: Beautiful.
1: Art and Design West is really a gorgeous building with the big windows.
0: Yeah,
1: and
0: beautiful gallery.
1: Nice gallery in it as well. So what do you plan to do in retirement?
0: I'll continue my painting, and I'll try to get back in the studio more to do some larger studio pieces. And of course, I'll be out there, painting on location. I think I have a few sort of smaller, sort of regional family trips to take. My daughter's interested in seeing a few things, and so I want to accompany her on those trips. And so, other than that, I think it's probably pretty low key, and I think I just need some time to sort of recover a little bit from my teaching.
1: So you'll do the painting, but give up the teaching.
0: That's the plan.
1: Okay, so. Good. Well, I always like to end my interviews by asking my guests to offer some advice. So what advice would you give to a student who's interested in studying art at SIUE?
0: Well, I think that, to be open to a lot of different disciplines and media. I think that some students maybe come in maybe focused or targeted to a certain area without maybe exploring, the possibility of other areas. And so we've had students that have, taken a metals class or a textiles class or a sculpture class and really have been impressed with that, and they'll switch their concentration, or they'll combine that work with their sort of intended media. So being sort of open to interdisciplinary work is really important, being sort of not locked into a particular discipline. And I think as a young student, really sort of exploring, the different aspects of each sort of concentration. That's sort of what I did. I was sort of primarily interested initially in three-dimensional work with my prosthetics, but then when I started taking drawing and painting classes, I really fell in love with those. And so it's really good to be well-rounded, as an art student.
1: Yeah, that sounds like wonderful advice. So thank you for sharing that with us. And also, I do think that one of the things that is really distinctive about the art department here is just the range of specializations and concentrations, disciplines that students can pursue. And I am always really impressed when I meet students who are not really just focused on one single discipline, but they will have taken courses in ceramics and metals in addition to one of the two-dimensional disciplines, and then they'll kind of combine them in what they do. And I think that's really exciting.
0: Yeah, that's sort of a trend, in the art world, and trying to sort of, think of what medium is sort of the best way to sort of convey your concept or your idea. And so sometimes that concept is best conveyed, three-dimensionally, and sometimes it's best conveyed two-dimensionally. So we've had really good students that have sort of worked, across sculpture and painting as well. And so so it's a challenge to do that, not easy, but it's something I think that the students find really really stimulating.
1: So. Yeah, Yeah. Well, thank you so much, Professor John Denhouter, for talking with us about your experiences, your career at SIUE. I've really enjoyed getting to learn more about your artistic process, and I look forward to further conversations with you. And for our listeners, thank you for joining us, and take care.
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9: Good morning. Hi, this is Robin Boyce for On Another Note. And with me today in the studio, yay, in the studio, we have someone in the studio with us, y'all, which is always exciting to have good people come by the radio station and sit down and talk with us about some of the really awesome things that we have going on for us in the month of May. One of them is, I'm just going to kick it off, May is the 100th birthday of Miles Davis. All right. Everybody knows who that is, right? If you don't, I don't know what to tell you. Anyway, the House of Miles, East St. Louis, will have a showcase on Sunday, May 17th. That's going to be located at 1701 Kansas Avenue in East St. Louis. There will be tours of the museum that they have set up there in for Miles Davis with some of his artifacts and things. This is the house where Miles lived. And with us from the House of Miles is the young lady who has diligently been putting this museum together, the House of Miles, for the past 10 years. And you all are celebrating this year 10 years of the House of Miles. Miss Lauren Parks, how are you, ma'am?
10: I am fabulous, Miss Robin Boyce.
9: I'm so glad to see you, sis.
10: Absolutely.
9: It's been a while since we got together.
10: It has.
9: And talked about the good things that you're doing over there in East Saint.
10: Yes, ma'am.
9: Making things happen.
10: Yes,
9: and
10: ma'am.
9: Keeping things moving forward with reference to arts, the culture, the music. What? Tell me more about this awesome showcase that you all are going to be doing on May 17th.
10: Absolutely. Well, first of all, thank you for inviting me here today.
9: Yeah.
10: I am honored to be back in the studio
9: at
10: the fabulous
9: Lauren.
10: WSIE.
9: Thank you.
10: We love
9: you
10: WSIE.
9: You have a seat here anytime. Mm-hmm.
10: So, yes, we've been celebrating all year. Let me just start with that.
9: Please, please.
10: Again, you mentioned our 10-year anniversary. We are so, so excited about celebrating our 10th year. And, of course, the centennial for Miles' birthday. We started back in January.
9: Yes,
10: ma'am.
9: There's been stuff going on at different venues in the St. Louis region celebrating Miles. What happened in January? Who did what?
10: So January, Jazz St. Louis is one of our community partners.
9: Good.
10: And we were invited to kick off their Whitaker series.
9: Ah.
10: And so I was very honored to share the panel with Professor Eugene Redmond.
9: Yes, from here, from St. SIUE. Yes.
10: Absolutely. And he is the poet laureate of East St. Louis.
9: Yes, yes.
10: And also Professor Prince Wells.
9: That just, he just retired.
10: Yes,
9: from Southern Illinois.
10: Retired. Okay. Yes, two wonderful gentlemen.
9: Awesome musician.
10: So we shared. Yes, and we shared the stage, and we really talked about the early days of Miles,
9: and that's
10: what we focus on at House of Miles East St. Louis. Of course, Miles was born in Alton, Illinois, and he was raised his formative years. Where was at 1701 Kansas. That's
9: really?
10: Where it all began.
9: Okay.
10: That's where it all began. And so that is where House of Miles, of course, is housed.
9: Okay.
10: Yes.
9: Did you always know that that was where he grew up? Did you always know that?
10: Yes, ma'am. I'm a very proud East St.
9: Louis. That's what I'm saying. You from East St. Louis.
10: Mm-hmm.
9: Did y'all always know that's where he grew up?
10: Yes, ma'am. I'm a very proud East St. Louisan. And a little backstory.
9: Yes.
10: So Miles, of course, and his brother and sister grew up right there at 17th in Kansas. My maternal grandparents had one son and three sets of twin daughters.
9: Really?
10: Who grew up on the next block.
9: Oh.
10: They were born on Division, and then the following block is Broadway. So they were childhood friends.
9: Wow.
10: And they walked to school together.
9: Really?
10: And they remained friends. To this day.
9: Did he graduate from the high school there?
10: Yes, ma'am. Miles Davis graduated from Lincoln.
9: Okay.
10: East St. Louis Lincoln Senior High School.
9: Okay.
10: In 1944. And so before, of course, he went to New York and continued to pursue his career.
9: What little history on Miles. Mm-hmm. What got him interested in music?
10: Well, his mom first. Mm-hmm. She was a musician. Mama Cleo is what we call his mom. She played violin and piano. And actually, she would have loved for Miles to continue with piano and violin. But of course, he picked up
9: the horn.
10: He got that trumpet when he was a teenager from his dad. And his dad and Mr. Elwood Buchanan, which was Miles's.
9: Wow, that's a name
10: band.
9: From back in the day.
10: Yes, ma'am. Mr. Elwood Buchanan. They were buddies, and Miles attended Lincoln High School, and he was in the band, and he practiced. As a matter of fact, in our museum, upstairs is Miles's practice room.
9: Really?
10: And it is a very special place to visit. We've had professional musicians. We've had all types of artists who come and experience that room in particular. It's a very special place. So when you come for a tour, you have to go upstairs and experience that space. Very special space.
9: I can't wait. And I've been saying I'm coming for the girl. How long has it been? About 10 years. Okay. I'm coming
10: yes.
9: to this. Okay. Because
10: yes.
9: I definitely want to just check this out and just get into it. Because I love Miles Davis as an artist.
10: Sure.
9: And what he did for music. And Jason has been educating me because I'm not a DJ by any means whatsoever, but I am a journalist and I'm willing and open to learning.
10: Mm-hmm.
9: And Jason is really educating me on the music styles he came up with and the modals and stuff. Like, do you all have a breakdown of that there in the museum?
10: Yes, that will be part of the exhibit. We're very excited. We're adding to our current exhibit, thanks to the daughter of Mr. Janfrey Preston, who is also an East St. Louisan.
9: Mm-hmm.
10: His daughter donated most of his collection of Miles, which is extensive.
9: Wow.
10: It is extensive and just a fabulous collection. So we really thank his estate for donating that. So that will be part of the exhibit. And we also had a very special exhibit, another collaboration and community partnership with the St. Clair County Historical Society.
9: Very good.
10: And also with the Smithsonian. That will be part of the exhibit on Sunday as well. So
9: really?
10: There will be a lot to see, a lot to learn, and a lot of artifacts that you can reminisce on. If you don't know a lot about Miles, you will after that exhibit.
9: Yeah. I mean,
10: after your exhibit.
9: Now, how often is the museum open?
10: Well, we offer tours by appointment. So if you visit the website, the calendar will pull up. You choose a date and you come and hang out with us. We also offer educational programming for youth ages 8 to 18. And so they will be part of the showcase. They will be performing on Sunday as well. So we're very excited to highlight our youth. We will also have some of our merchandise for sale there while supplies last because part of our educational component, we have an agricultural component, which includes a bee apiary. So we produce our own honey. Yes, ma'am, in the heart of East St. Louis.
9: Well, no, okay, what's the bee connection?
10: That is part of agriculture. So, about Miles's dad. So, Miles's dad, of course, was a dental surgeon. His office was actually on 15th and Broadway in East St. Louis. The building is no longer there, but that corner is still there, 15th and Broadway. So, it was walking distance from
9: the neighborhood.
10: Right, exactly. Mm-hmm. So, Miles walked right past his dad's office going to Lincoln High School, which was located at that time on 10th and Broadway in East St. Louis. And so later on in Dr. Davis's life, he was a farmer. He was a very successful hog farmer.
9: Really?
10: Yes, ma'am. And his farm was in Millstadt, Illinois, which is not too far from East St. Louis, maybe about 20 minutes or so, depending on where you are going in Millstadt. And so part of our paying homage to his dad and his family, we wanted to include agriculture with bees and gardening and all kind of cool stuff.
9: So that's where the bee thing came. Oh, wow. That's kind of cool. So you're selling the honey.
10: Yes.
9: You all are selling the honey. And
10: while supplies last, it goes very, very fast. We're in the process of expanding the apiary because we have such a high demand for the honey, and the students do all the work. They have on their bee suits.
9: Really?
10: They know the process. Oh, cool. It is a very exciting part of our curriculum.
9: Now, and, you said you do educational for the kids over there. Is there a program that's set up that kids can sign up for, the parents can sign them up for? Are you going to do any kind of summer school thing, or what's going on?
10: Yes, so we will probably resume in the fall because we're very busy this summer with the centennial.
9: Okay.
10: So we have other performances that will be coming up at various locations we've been invited to participate with. So we will probably re-engage in our registration in the fall.
9: What after this May 17th event that you're going to have, what other things are coming up that people can look forward to?
10: Okay, so we have on the 24th, the Kasimu Tet. Kasimu Taylor is just an amazing, he is an amazing musician, artist, and of course, Miles enthusiast. And he invited us several years ago. He contacted us. We had never met him, but he heard about the project.
9: And so
10: he said, oh my goodness, you know, I host a Miles tribute every year. We would love for you guys to be a part of it, and we would love to donate a portion of our proceeds back to the museum. So that has been a huge addition to our journey with House of Miles East St. Louis. We're so very thankful to he and the and the fabulous band. It's always a great show. It's a great show.
9: These brothers, Kasimu Tet, I mean, and this is going to be at Joe's Cafe on the 24th of May. That's an event that they have coming up.
10: And we're actually going to raffle a couple of tickets.
9: Oh, wow.
10: So be sure to get your raffle ticket while you're at the showcase.
9: And
10: maybe you can win a couple of tickets to join us at the show.
9: That's going to be too much fun. I'm telling you, the House of Miles is somewhere where people can go. They can go to the House of Miles, ESTL, that's East St. Louis, .com, and you can go there to the website and find out about all the activities that are coming up that people are doing. Now, you're doing all kinds of great partnerships with folks like the, who is this that I was looking at? The National Museum of Transportation?
10: Yes.
9: This is a great partnership with the St. Louis Shakespeare Festival. What did they do with you guys?
10: Last year, a few years ago, they were looking for a spot in East St. Louis to put on a production.
9: Wow.
10: And someone directed them to us. And we got the call, said, hey, we're looking for a spot. You would recommend it. Mm-hmm. And I said, well, if you want to host something very cool and artistic, you're in the right place. And so we built that partnership a few years ago, and we have just continued.
9: This is really with cool.
10: That. So we are very thankful to our community partnerships. And of course, one of our partnerships forever, forever, ever is the Miles Davis Estate.
9: Okay.
10: The family of Miles Davis. We are, as I mentioned, our families go back decades.
9: Yes.
10: And, and that collaboration and partnership and that love continues with our generation beyond.
9: That's good.
10: And so we're very thankful. Because one of the first questions that we get during the tour is, my goodness, how did you guys get Miles Davis's childhood home?
9: Yes.
10: And so the home, Uncle Vernon, that's what we call Miles's brother.
9: Okay.
10: He passed in 99.
9: Okay.
10: And so for the most part, the home had been closed. Vince is Miles's nephew. Mm-hmm. That's Miles's sister's son. He came and wanted to donate. He said, hey, we would like to donate the property to a nonprofit organization.
9: Mm.
10: Well, guess what? We were not a nonprofit organization at the time.
9: At the time, yeah.
10: And so
9: it was a great idea, a project. You knew you needed to do something about
10: it. Exactly, because we started hearing other discussions that we did not want to hear about the property.
9: Sure.
10: So I called my best friend, Mr. Jazz Pearson.
9: Okay.
10: I called him about 2:30 a.m. because this was heavy on my heart.
9: I bet it was
10: heavy on my heart.
9: Yeah.
10: And told him, hey, we have to form a nonprofit. We need to take this project on. And as you know, you and Sarah know I'm a hugger.
9: Mm-hmm.
10: So I told everyone it just needs a hug.
9: Yes.
10: And so we're going to just give it a big hug. And so we did.
9: Mm-hmm.
10: We were able to form our nonprofit. The property was donated to us. We had wonderful, wonderful volunteers. So that's the second question we get. Mm-hmm. Did we receive a grant or funding at that time? And the answer is no.
9: Right.
10: That initial start was personal resources.
9: That really got that going.
10: Yes. Mm-hmm. And a very generous donation from my dear, dear, dear mother, Dr. Lillian Parks.
9: Yeah.
10: We would not be here today without her.
9: Yes.
10: Her love and her support of this journey. And so we jumped in with both feet, with volunteers and donors. And so here we are today. We are in phase three of our expansion and our development of House of Miles East St. Louis. Since then, of course, we have received state funding. We're very thankful.
9: Okay.
10: City funding. And so, and of course, our numerous, numerous, numerous donors and supporters. We just cannot do it without them. So we thank our past, previous donors, our current donors, and our hopefully future donors.
9: Yes, most definitely.
10: Because we are in the midst of a capital campaign as well.
9: Okay.
10: To continue our journey with our teaching and recording studio.
9: Wow.
10: That we have on the ground. We own 22 parcels. We own 22 properties.
9: So that makes up about how many acres you thinking you got over there
10: Oh, my goodness.
9: That's attached to the property. You know what I mean?
10: Yes.
9: Yeah, because I mean, I had been prospecting on some housing and I didn't realize this house that I went to visit. An acre and a half. I'm like, my God.
10: Attached. Exactly.
9: You know what I mean? And it was huge. So, this is great.
10: So we have a lot of adjacent property that allows for expansion. We is, again, the agricultural program.
9: Yes.
10: We just put up a beautiful new fence. We're excited to showcase that. So we are continuing to build and grow and glow.
9: Yeah, you are.
10: Yes, yes.
9: It sounded good.
10: Yes, and we're so thankful grateful again to all of our supporters, our community partnerships, our sponsors. But we are in the midst of a capital campaign. So those that are interested in being a part of history.
9: Yes.
10: This is a very historic project and journey. And so please shoot us an email at info@houseofmilesestl.com.
9: Okay.
10: We'll be happy to send you our capital campaign.
9: Info
10: at houseofmilesestl.com. Okay. We would love to have you come on board.
9: That is awesome. Now, Miles likes some particular kind of food.
10: Oh, yes, yes.
9: Tell me a little bit about that food.
10: Yes, ma'am. So, Miles loved jackfish, salmon fish.
9: Come on, girl.
10: Yes, yes, ma'am. Yes, ma'am. And so, actually, that will be available for purchase. We will have a food truck there from Brazil's Catering.
9: Oh, my goodness.
10: And it will be delicious.
9: Oh, my goodness.
10: Already, yes, ma'am. So be ready to come with an appetite and be ready to purchase that jackfish.
9: This is going to be a very nice setup.
10: And so for those that are, oh, my goodness, what is Jack salmon fish? You have to come to the showcase and you'll find
9: Jack
10: out.
9: Jack is good. Jack is good
10: is.
9: Fish.
10: Yes.
9: Jack is good fish. And I'm sure that if it has a Brazilian twist to it, it's got.
10: That's the name of the catering company, Brazil's.
9: Yes. Oh, okay. All right. So
10: yes.
9: I'm sure he's got a twist to it.
10: Yes. It will be delicious.
9: This is going to be good. This is a great opportunity for people to come out. And in fact, when I was just sitting here, we were recording the show ahead of time. Sunday is the day that this show airs. So today, y'all.
10: Yes.
9: Get on over there.
10: Yes.
9: And enjoy yourselves. This is the showcase for the House of Miles in East St. Louis. It's a free outdoor event. And come on by to get an opportunity to listen to some good music. You're going to have some concerts and stuff going on there?
10: Yes, ma'am.
9: Who's going to be performing?
10: Jason Brown is one of our executive board members.
9: Okay.
10: And Jason is wonderful. Dr. Jason Brown now. He just recently received his doctorate.
9: Really?
10: Yes. And he's been with us pretty much from the beginning. So he is our artistical director. He's going to have fabulous musicians, some surprise musicians that will be there along with Radina Metley, who's a retired educator from the East St. Louis School District. Yes, she is leading our youth ensemble. They will be a part of the performance. So we are really looking forward to supporting our youth.
9: Yes.
10: And that's one of our favorite parts about House of Miles East St. Louis, offering a platform for we have so much talent in the metro.
9: Yes, we do.
10: With so much talent.
9: Yes, we do.
10: And we have artwork that will be on display by local artists.
9: Wasn't Miles an artist too? Didn't he do some stuff?
10: Yes. There was a period in time, they call it his silent period,
9: where he did not
10: he put his trumpet down and he picked up a paintbrush and a sketching pencil and he began sketching. And we actually have a beautiful tapestry that is on display.
9: So you do have some of his artwork there.
10: Yes.
9: Okay.
10: And
9: okay.
10: So you'll be able to see that as well as some of other local artists will have artwork on display. And some artists, we host a lot of events there too.
9: Okay.
10: So we have art shows, you know, birthday parties. We even had one of our youth ambassadors host her Sweet 16 party.
9: Oh, that's the cutest. There
10: at House of Miles East St. Louis.
9: That's
10: it was a painting
9: cutest.
10: Party. So we have a lot of fun there.
9: Now the t-shirt, girl. I'm loving this 10th anniversary here.
10: Thank you.
9: That is the design is beautiful. Who did that? That was beautiful.
10: This is our logo.
9: Yes.
10: This is the logo.
9: Yes.
10: And actually another community partnership, SIU Systems.
9: All right.
10: Yes, and we work with various departments.
9: Yes.
10: And one of the students from a group of students from last semester, we just had a group to graduate this semester.
9: Okay.
10: They were fabulous.
9: Yes.
10: The group before them, they added.
9: Oh, to the
10: design.
9: Yes,
10: we asked them, hey, we're celebrating our 10th anniversary and Miles' centennial. You guys come up with something.
9: I
10: and so
9: love
10: they came
9: it.
10: Up with that. They did a
9: now,
10: beautiful
9: the butterfly,
10: job.
9: What is that signifies.
10: That is a very important part of us. We actually raise butterflies now.
9: No.
10: We have a butterfly house and green house there at one of the properties at House of Miles,
9: this
10: East St. Louis.
9: Thing.
10: But the butterfly, I had gone home from work from, this was back in the very beginning of the journey, very, very, very, very beginning. Went home for lunch to grab a sandwich. Mm-hmm. And a butterfly came on my windshield, but I could not spend my entire lunch hour looking at butterflies. I had to get back to work, right?
9: Yes.
10: So I ran in my house, grabbed my sandwich, came back to the car about 20 minutes later, and it had moved to the driver's side window. And I said, okay, as soon as I back out, you know, start driving, it will fly away.
9: Yeah.
10: It did not.
9: Uh-uh.
10: It stayed on the car.
9: Uh-uh.
10: So I looked around. I said, okay, I get it. Butterflies go through phases.
9: Yes.
10: Butterflies are a symbol of restoration.
9: Yes.
10: And so I told our VP and our board, I said, okay, we have to incorporate this butterfly some
9: See?
10: Kind of way, because that's a very positive
9: Butterflies
10: symbol.
9: Are beautiful.
10: Yes.
9: And they bring very good spirits your way.
10: This Absolutely.
9: Is Girl, this is awesome. Thank you. Lauren, we finally got together.
10: Yeah.
9: I'm getting over to the House of Miles, and I hope other people do too. Thank you so
10: yes.
9: much for coming in the studio and giving us some little bits of history
10: yes.
9: on Miles. I've seen a couple of movies. Love the one Cheadle did.
10: Yeah.
9: Oh, my yeah. God. I was like, that, whoa, okay.
10: Yes.
9: I mean,
10: yes.
9: you know, when I got, it's mm-hmm. like Miles was something else, wasn't it?
10: And the trumpet player from that musical score was Keon Harrell.
9: That was Keon.
10: And Keon was just at the museum with the Miles
9: yes.
10: Electric Band,
9: oh,
10: which is led
9: wow.
10: by Miles' nephew.
9: See.
10: And they were all over at the museum and hanging out, and we hung out with them at Jazz
9: St.
10: Louis.
9: You cannot mistake that signature sound
10: yes.
9: of his. St. Louis Symphony is doing some stuff
10: yes.
9: this year.
10: Yes.
9: A couple of other venues out there doing some things. Thank you for doing what you're doing.
10: Thank you so much.
9: We appreciate you having this museum developed. You're moving forward. We're 10 years in.
10: Yes.
9: Thank you so much.
10: And
9: we want to thank the radio audience for tuning into this wonderful show and listening to awesome information about the House of Miles. Hi, I'm Robin Boyce for WSIE 88.7, The Sound.
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That was Blake Aaron, The Upside. Starting out the Wax Weekend Warrior set with Hello Me, your Tracy J, your musical muse. You heard Boz Scaggs, 1976 with Lowdown. We're having a great time already in the studio, and I cannot wait to play you this song by one of my, well, two of my really good personal favorites, Nathan Mitchell, lots of energy and talent in that man, along with Marion Meadows, who will be in town. Yes, will be in town performing on June 13th at the winery, right out there in the Harmon Winery, I believe. Anywho, you'll hear more about that. Just keep on listening to 88.7 The Sound. Here's Sweet Moments by Nathan Mitchell and Marion Meadows on The Sound.

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0: Yes. Regional artists, Root Mod. Gorgeous, talented, oh, so good, especially when you see them performing live. Yes, yes, yes. Again, they're regional artists, and the group is named Root Mod. That's who you just listened to. The name of that tune, I Got a Thing. Rounding us out of the first set in the first hour of the Wax Weekend Warrior set. Before that, you heard Lawson Rollins, Tom Braxton, Ali Silk. Mark Antoine starting us out with Mediterraneo. We've got more of that groovy stuff. 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We've got a brief message coming up. Then we'll be back with the Groove Project, Roberto Restuccia, Stephen Martin, not the comedian, Nicholas Payton, and Butcher Brown coming up right after this on 88.7 The Sound.
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Smooth Commodity. 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And right after we came back from the break, right before that song, you heard Beyond the Atmosphere, The Groove Project. 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

I went to see an African ballet, and I saw the thing at the piano. He saw it once on the stage, and when he was singing, and when he got to the other side, it was over. That little rumbling sound, the finger piano, it come from Africa. I wanted to play something like that. You know, Bill Evans had been telling me, listen to the Ravel, and it's, you know, and Mojo and Dane, and Ravel was them too.

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But it didn't come out that way. You know, when you have when somebody give you a concept, sometimes it isn't like what you want it to do.

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delivering music that moves you. WSIE has the sound putting it down for you. Like that song you just listened to, Flow, by Lynn Roundtree. Opening up the 11 o'clock hour, the Wax Weekend Warrior set with Tracy J, your musical muse. You heard Lee Rittenour and Eric Tag. Is it you? Well, it's definitely us, WSIE. Speaking of which, we have some blues from Roland Johnson, The Dark End of the Street, coming up right now on 88.7 The Sound.

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0: That's Michael J. Thomas, Sippin' the Yak. And if you know, you know. That song rounded out the first set of the 11 o'clock hour. In that set, you heard Gino Rosario with Dance, Cannonball Adderley, 1959 classic, The Sidewalks of New York, Nils, Joy and Pain, Dave Koz and Chris Bode starting it out with Love Is on the Way. That's, yes, it is, because every note you hear supports a legacy of music in this city. 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Craig Chiquiso and Russ Freeman, Najee, Skinny Hightower, Lindsey Webster, and all of those groovy groups will be coming up right after this very brief message. 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
5: 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We'll

WSIE, where the sound is everything. That's Catch a Feeling with Najee. Yes, right. It's still, you know, it's just, it was released in 2025. So it's, I'm going to still call it new, right? Craig Chiquiso, because it was so long. It was so long before he put out something new. So I'm going to call it new. Craig Chiquiso, and so glad to have him back. Russ Freeman, Riders of the Ancient Winds, before that song by Najee. And speaking of newness, WSIE, I'm excited about this one. WSIE The Sound presents Acoustic Alchemy on Wednesday, June 17th at 7:30 p.m. at City Winery St. Louis. 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Up next, Lindsay Webster, just as sweet as she wants to be, Music in Me. I like this song by her. And I'm going to play it for you on 88.7 The Sound.

Philip Sayce and Eric Darius, brought to you with City Sync. I was about to say City Winery. No, the name of the tune is City Sync. Philip Sayce and Eric Darius, starting out the 12 o'clock hour with Breezin and George Benson, classic from 1976. Yes, WSIE, we are your NPR music station, St. Louis. Here's Before Dawn by Joyce Cooling. I'm Tracy J., your musical muse, and you're listening to 88.7 The Sound.

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0: Jamal Nichols and Zeta Lioness. Love to hear that song, Everybody Wants to Rule the World. That's their rendition of that song, and it's a classic, actually. Yeah, yep. So I wanted to let you know that they rounded out the first set of the 12 o'clock hour. You heard Gil Scott-Heron in there, Steve Cole, David Benoit starting it out. Jump Start with David Benoit. Yes, we've got all kind of good stuff from your car radio to your favorite chair. 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I got a brief message coming up. It's brief. Don't you worry. We'll be back with some good old music. Ramsey Lewis, Steve Oliver, and Peter White, Carmen McRae, and Dave Brubeck, and more. You know what to do. 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

sand. I love dancing in the sand. I just love having sand anywhere around me, okay? Well, maybe not quicksand. Anywho, Steve Oliver and Peter White are the performers of that song, brand new from those two. Before that, and right after we came back from the break, you heard a classic jazz jam from 1974, Ramsey Lewis, Living for the City. Okay, yeah, we were all jamming to that. I know you were. Now, speaking of jamming, we're going to be doing it all again. The WSIE Music Series has kicked off, and next Saturday, we've got a Papa Ray Day. Yep, and it's presented by us, WSIE, and it's going to be featuring Jeremiah Johnson on Saturday, May 23rd, from 7 until 9 at Herald Square Outdoor Amphitheater at the Press House in Collinsville. 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Speaking of which, Take Five, that's the name of the tune, by Carmen McRae and Dave Brubeck from 1961, so you know it's gonna be groovy. 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

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That's Kyoto by the Architects of Sound, and you're hearing it on 88.7 The Sound. Sapphire Island is starting us out, the Rippingtons, in this 1 o'clock hour with Tracy J, your musical muse. And I think we need to keep the groove going. 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

0: That's Jelly Roll by Taj Mahal. You know, 88.7 The Sound, we play jazz, smooth jazz, classic R&B, and you bet not forget about the blues. That's why we put that Taj Mahal in there for you. Rounding out the first set of the 1 o'clock hour, Taj Mahal. Before that, Bob Baldwin. Before that, right there from 1962, Charles Mingus, Dizzy Moods. Then before that, Hill Street Soul. And starting us out, Jonathan Butler, all the way from South Africa. Celebration! And that's what we do each and every day. And if you love this music, help keep it alive. Let's make it a celebration. 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Yeah, we'll keep the music going. Like music like Count Basie, Gerald Albright, Night Flight, Gil Johnson, and more. Yeah, all of those are lined up for you right after this very brief message on The Sound.
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Brand new, blowing your wig back. That's Gerald Albright. More than enough. Oh, definitely more than enough. Woo, man. ML in the Sunshine was before Gerald Albright's new jam by Count Basic from 1994. And speaking of blowing your wig back around, WSIE 88.7 The Sound presents saxophonists Michael Linton and Paul Taylor on Wednesday, June 10th at 7:30 p.m. at City Winery St. Louis. 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

Heading Out, My Pieces of a Dream. Yes, just released just last year, 2025. Revival, starting us out in the final hour of the Wax Weekend Warriors set with Gregory Porter. 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Here's UNAM, Rising to the Top, coming up right now on The Sound. I'm Tracy J, your musical muse.

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0: regional artists, Physical Therapy, performing Wishbone from 1992, rounding out the final set of the Wax Weekend Warrior set with Tracy J, your musical muse. Before that, Nathan Mitchell and Kyle Schroeder, Summertime Summer Vibes. Love me some Nathan Mitchell. Rainforest Band, Curtis McCain, starting out with Duke Ellington from 1953, a classic jazz jam, Take the A Train, okay? And that's one you're going to follow directions. I'm Tracy J, and I had got to let you know that every single note, every single groove, it's all here. Because of you, keep the sound strong at WSIE.com/support. Yes, yes, yes, yes. Ladies and gentlemen, it's so good to be in the studio with you and so awesome playing this great music. 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

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Just for pleasure, the name of that tune you just listened to, really like this group, Young Gun Silver Fox. Before that, Kim Waters, that's Kayla Waters' dad, from 1993 with Silky Smooth. Ladies and gentlemen, it's about that time for me to giddy on up out the door, making way for the lean, mean jazz machine, the daddy-o on your radio, Dean Harlow. But he's going to play some really good music, and he always has really intelligent commentaries on the artists, their birthdays, and background stories. I love listening to his show from 3 to 7 each and every Saturday and Sunday, without exception. Except when he is doing his thing sometimes, right? Anywho, but the music will always be playing. As I giddy on up out the door, I'm going to remind you to give yourselves a hug. It's your daily vitamin. And here's Fair Weather by Chet Baker from 1959. As I get on out the door, toodaloo, hallelujah.

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That's Andy Snitzer, Don't Want to Stop. And in front of that, it was Jamiroquai. That was a virtual insanity right here on your NPR music station for the St. Louis area. It's WSIE, The Sound. And it's Dean Harlow with you until 7 o'clock on this Sunday afternoon, saying it's not a happy birthday, but it's sort of a sad remembrance of Johnny Guitar Watson, who passed away on this date. It was May 17th. Back in 1996, he was just 61 years old. He's born February of 1935. So Johnny Guitar Watson is obviously a well-known, maybe not obviously to you, but a great American musician, flamboyant showman, electric guitarist in the style of like a T-Bone Walker, who had a really big recording career like for 40 years with everything from R&B to funk and soul, and was a pretty influential guy. He influenced a lot of guitar players over the years. He started out as a dad taught him how to play piano, and his grandfather, who was a preacher, got him a guitar but said, I'll give you the guitar, but only if you don't play the devil's music. Well, short version of the story is he moved to L.A. with his mom when his parents got divorced, and I guess he played the devil's music, and he played it really well. In fact, the way he got his name was he was being billed as Young John Watson until 1954, and that year he saw the Joan Crawford movie Johnny Guitar. And when he saw the movie Johnny Guitar, he decided, that's my name. I'm Johnny Guitar Watson. And that's how he got his name. And that's how that story went. He's kind of well known as a guy who died doing what he loved. He said he wanted to die on stage and die doing what he's doing. And sure enough, in I think it was 1996, he was playing in Yokohama, Japan, where he had a heart attack and collapsed mid-guitar solo on stage. And his last words were, ain't that a bitch? It's true to style to the very end. Johnny Guitar Watson died on this date. Let's listen to Johnny Guitar Watson right now. It's a real mother for you. It's on The Sound.

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1: This is Chris Jeanne. 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We celebrate the 100th birthday of trumpet legend Miles Davis. 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We celebrate the centennial of Miles Davis from 7 to 9 p.m. Tuesday, May 26th on WSIE 88.7 The Sound.
2: 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Kicking off Friday, May 22nd through Sunday, June 7th at the Edison Theater, playwright James Idami takes the audience to a southern barbecue where the drama simmers when a queer college student is joined by his father's vengeful ghost, along with a murderous uncle now married to his mom, a modern take on William Shakespeare's Hamlet. Fat Ham. TheBlackRep.org.
0: When the noise is just too much, we welcome you to 88.7 The Sound.

That's Celi Minucci. Endless Summer is the name of that song, right here on 88.7 The Sound. And we started out with the great Johnny Guitar Watson from 1977. Ain't that a real mother for you? And once again, this is the date that Johnny Guitar Watson passed away while in a mid-concert in Yokohama, Japan. And then we heard Trio Trebian doing Kilimanjaro, one of our regional favorites, Trio Trebian, right here on listener-supported WSIE. 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Aaron Stevenson is here right now with Say Something on The Sound.

0: That's Combo doing Talk the Talk right here on 88.7 The Sound. We started out with Aaron Stevenson, Say Something. Then it was Cannonball Adderley from 1958, Something Else. And Nicholas Cole did Green Light right here on your smooth jazz, jazz, blues, R&B radio station. And hey, want to remind you that we're giving St. Louis the Blues every Monday afternoon. It's coming up tomorrow, right around this time. It's the Blues and Soul Patrol with the soul selector, Tom Papa-Ray. 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

That's Tom Braxton, Ruby J. And in front of that, Down to the Bone was doing a song entitled Staten Island Groove. Right here on your NPR music station for the St. Louis area, it's WSIE, and it's Dean Harlow with you until 7 o'clock today. Right now, saying happy birthday to the musical memory of Jackie McLean, saxophonist Jackie McLean, born on May 17th, 1931 in New York City. He passed away back in 2006. He was 74 years old. And he is known as a jazz alto saxophonist. He's also a composer, band leader, and educator. And he's one of the few musicians to be elected to the Downbeat Hall of Fame in the year of his death. So he's from New York. He's from Harlem. And his dad played guitar in a Tiny Bradshaw's orchestra. And his dad was teaching him how to play when he passed away in 1939. And his musical education was continued by his godfather and his record store-owning stepfather, as well as a bunch of other noted teachers. And this is a pretty impressive group of people that gathered around him to help teach him. It was Thelonious Monk, Bud Powell, and Charlie Parker. And during high school, he played with a band that included Kenny Drew, Sonny Rollins, as well as Andy Kirk Jr. And along with Rollins, McLean played on Miles Davis's album Dig when he was just 20 years old. And as a young man, he also recorded with Gene Ammons, Charles Mingus, and a few others, as well as Art Blakey's Jazz Messengers. In fact, here's an interesting story. So he joined Art Blakey and the Jazz Messengers after reportedly being punched by Charles Mingus. He was playing with Mingus for a while. And fearing for his life, Jackie McLean pulled a knife on Charles Mingus in self-defense. And thankfully, he didn't stab him or do anything with it. Mingus was kind of a grouchy, interesting, mercurial character, and Jackie McLean found out firsthand. But he got away from him and had a great career. Nobody got hurt, and I think everybody settled after that. So it was a happy ending on that story. So let's listen to something from Jackie McLean, and it's from a 1960 recording entitled Don't Blame Me, It's the Sound.

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That's BWB, and the name of the song is Green Tomatoes, right here on 88.7 The Sound. We started out with Jackie McLean, and once again, happy birthday to the musical memory of Jackie McLean. And we heard from him from his album entitled Capuchin Swing, and the song was Don't Blame Me, featuring Jackie McLean on alto sax with Blue Mitchell on the trumpet. And the rhythm section was Walter Bishop Jr. on the piano with Paul Chambers on the bass and Art Taylor on the drums. And then it was Patty Austin doing We're in Love. And that's where we are right now on your listener-supported radio station. So, hey, we're listener-supported. 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Right now, we got Reggie Cordington on the way with Don't Look Back on The Sound.

0: That's Rod Tate. Song's entitled Sunshine and Lemonade right here on 88.7 The Sound. We began with Reggie Cordington doing Don't Look Back, something new from Reggie. And then it was the Pat Metheny Group, The Girls Next Door, and Kem and Boney James, Give My Love. Hey, it's Dean Harlow inviting you to join me over on Facebook. 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No space or anything. It's just one big old word. And I'd love you to join us over there. Great way to get feedback. Let us know what you like, what you don't like, more of this, less of that. 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So come check it out. It's Dean Harlow, WSIE. It's over there on Facebook. 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

That's Randy Brecker. Song's entitled Hot Sauce. And Michael Linkton was right in front of that with Moon Goddess right here on your NPR music station for the St. Louis area. It's WSIE. It's The Sound. It's Dean Harlow with you until 7 o'clock today. Saying happy birthday to Taj Mahal. So his real name is not Taj Mahal, believe it or not. His real name is Henry St. Clair Fredericks Jr., born on this date, May 17th, 1942. But he's known as Taj Mahal. He's a blues musician, but he's a lot more than that. He plays the guitar, piano, banjo, harmonica, and a whole bunch of other instruments, as well as singing and whistling and making all kinds of sounds. I saw him, I think it was last year, over the pageant in St. Louis. He was touring, and he brings world music to a whole new level. Sounds of the Caribbean, Africa, India, Hawaii, and the South Pacific. He's turning 84 years old. He's from Harlem in Manhattan. So his dad was an Afro-Cuban jazz arranger and piano player, and his mom was sang with the local with the Inner Gospel Church. And so he was brought up with music all the time, and shortwave radio was in his home when the family moved to Springfield, Massachusetts. So he listened to music from literally all around the world, but he became interested in jazz, enjoying the work of music like Charles Mingus, Thelonious Monk, Milt Jackson, and others. And he's played for many, many years. His career has gone on for, geez, it's like 50 years career, fusing all kinds of different music together. In fact, he's got something we're playing now that's a relatively current song that he recorded with Keb Moe. There's a couple different songs we're

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That's J. Rowe. Song's entitled The Next Step right here on 88.7 The Sound. And Taj Mahal and Keb Mo kicked everything off with Better Than Ever from last year, from 2025. And again, happy birthday to Taj Mahal, born May 17th, 1942. Then we heard regional favorites Eric Slaughter and Jason Swagler doing Segment. And Jimmy Smith did The Cat on listener-supported WSIE. 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Right now we got something from Ron Carter from the album titled Dear Miles, which oddly enough is something to Miles Davis and a homage to him. And it's a kind of an upbeat album with a lot of songs on here, about 10 different songs on this record. Features Ron Carter on the bass and Stephen Scott on piano with Peyton Crosley on the drums and Roger Squitero on percussion. And the tune we're going to hear is, you know this one, it's As Time Goes By. It's Ron Carter, It's the Sound.

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That's Horace Silver. Song is called Doodlin' from 1955. And that was Ron Carter right here on the sound, starting everything off with As Time Goes By. You know, the one from the movie Casablanca. And then we heard from Adam Hawley, along with Everett Harp, doing Electric, and Eulara did a song entitled O Nam Shavea. I hope I pronounced that correctly. Pretty sure I didn't. But, oh, well, moving forward, the Blues and Soul Patrol is coming up. It's tomorrow. It's less than 24 hours from now. It's the Blues and Soul Patrol featuring the one and only Tom Papa Ray, the Soul Selector. It happens every Monday afternoon from 4 to 7 right here on WSIE. It's a great selection of R&B. It's soul. It's blues. It's Zydeco. It's a lot of fun. And, of course, Tom Papa Ray makes it all that much more magical. Check it out, 4 to 7 every Monday right here on the radio station WSIE. And you could always ask your smart speaker to play WSIE if you're not near a radio, and you could hear it there as well. Right now, it's Michael Paolo with Flashback. It's The Sound.

That's Mindy Abar, Falling in Love. And it was Steely Dan in front of that with Time Out of Mind on your NPR music station for the St. Louis area. It's WSIE with Dean Harlow. And our last hour together is saying happy birthday to a guy named Joseph Vernon Turner Jr. And Joseph Vernon Turner Jr. is better known as Big Joe Turner, born May 18th, 1911. Birthday is tomorrow. He's from Kansas City, Missouri. And he passed away back in, when was that? Back in 1985. He was 74 years old. And he's a guy who's known as kind of a blues shouter. And his great, he had a lot of fame in a lot of different areas, from blues to jazz and even rock and roll. He had a big song, Shake, Rattle, and Roll. That was a big tune for him. But his career endured from like the 1920s into the 1980s. It's pretty impressive. He's also in the Rock and Roll Hall of Fame. He got inducted there back in 1987. And so the story was, he's from Kansas City, Missouri. And as a kid, his dad died when he was 4 years old. So he was singing in his church and also sang on corners for street, on corners for money. And he left school when he was 14 to work in Kansas City nightclubs, working as a cook, then later as a

singing bartender, became known as the singing barman. And he played in a lot of places and had a friend named Pete Johnson who played piano, and the two of them played together on many occasions. They went to New York, tried their luck there, played on a bill with Benny Goodman, but it didn't catch, and they went to a lot of places and auditioned. And as he said, New York wasn't ready for them yet, so they went back to Kansas City, where he was discovered by talent scout John Hammond back in 1938. And he got a bunch of different records, including the song Rollin' Pete was one of his, and a lot of traditional blues-type songs that he would kind of put his own style to. So let's listen to the big one, the Shake, Rattle, and Roll. Not sure of the exact date on this live recording, but it's right here for you. It's on the sound.

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That's Gabriel Mark Hasselbeck. Something new entitled Swizzle Stick right here in 88.7 The Sound. And we began with Joe Turner doing Shake, Rattle, and Roll. It was a big song for him. And he was the first guy to record that song that was written by Jesse Stone. And that was written back in 1954. And Big Joe Turner was the guy that first released that for Atlantic Records. And it was a big hit for him. And then it was, of course, later recorded by guys like Bill Haley and the Comets, who made it a really big song as well as Elvis Presley, the Beatles, and a bunch of other folks. But anyway, Big Joe Turner, once again, remembering the great music of Big Joe Turner. His birthday is tomorrow, May 18th. And then we heard Nikki Holland doing Lady Killer and Pieces of a Dream, did Club Jazz, the Club Mix, and that's where we are right now on your listener-supported radio station. 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We can help your business. 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And again, these are all new folks that may not know about you. The number is 618-650-2228. That's Robin's number, 618-650-2228. 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
1: This is Christiane. 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We celebrate the 100th birthday of trumpet legend Miles Davis. 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We will explore his life and his jazz career that spanned over 40 years. We celebrate the centennial of Miles Davis from 7 to 9 p.m. Tuesday, May 26th on WSIE 88.7 The Sound.
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That's Eric Darius. He's fired up right here on 88.7 The Sound. We started out with Incognito, Beneath the Surface. Then it was Cindy Bradley doing Night Flight. And regional favorite Soul City Organ Trio did a song entitled Meet Me There. And that about wraps it up for me, Dean Harlow, for another weekend. Stick around at 7 o'clock. It's the Jazz Collective with Jason Church. And the Dave Cause Radio Show comes up at 9. And I'll be back next week. It's every Saturday, Sunday, 3 to 7. It's Dean Harlow right here on your radio. And we got Morning Light on the way. It's Brian Culbertson and Eric Marenthal together. And that about wraps it up for me. And I'll see you next time right here on The Sound.